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106.1 VLI, Long Island's number one for all the hits. It's Val. Now, TRL, MTV, obviously. Do I need to say that? TRL originally aired September 14th, 1998 to November 16th, 2008. Yes, so sue me. I cried the final day. I know there was a reboot, but we don't count that, elder millennials. We don't count that. All right. MTV reunion happening. More info on WBLI.com. Although the original casting director who put that out on Instagram, she's now deleted her post. So I don't know what's up with that. So I hope her now.

0: 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There's nothing I won't do. I'd risk it all for more hits coming up.
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Zara not scheduled for the VMAs on Sunday. She is going to be doing her festival in San Francisco. It's 106.1 at BLI. Now, if you're wondering why she wasn't nominated for Best New Artist, it's because she was actually nominated in 2016. She lost to DNCE, which I was excited for them to win. I completely forgot about it. But now I want to take that back. I retract it because I didn't know Zara back then. I apologize.

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Brand new Taylor on 106.1 VLI, Long Island's number one for all the hits. Patient Zero video premiere tomorrow, MTV VMA Awards night. Now, Bruce Gilmer, the VMA's executive producer, says that the Artist Director Award, the inaugural one, which is going to Taylor, really the kernel of the idea actually came from the external. So I'm wondering if he means Taylor's people. For just the

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0: station giving you the chance to meet Backstreet Boys' AJ McLean is 106.1 BLI. What's up, guys? It's Kat, and we want to hook you up to go VIP style to AJ McLean's show at the Paramount on October 25th. And it's not just a meet and greet. 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

0: The CDC estimates that nearly one-fourth of all U.S. adults suffer from chronic pain. For many people, it's been a long road of tests and medications that have ultimately failed in easing their suffering. Experts theorize that's because a majority of this pain isn't being caused by structural damage, but learned neural pain pathways stemming from the brain. This experience is called neuroplastic pain. Last week, we discussed how these pathways are created and, more importantly, how they can be reversed. Once the diagnosis is confirmed, the next step is education. Carolyn Evans, a psychotherapist who specializes in chronic pain, says many patients find this part to be therapeutic, even before the real treatment has begun.
1: My clients have to wrap their brain around this whole paradigm shift, that their pain that they thought was originating in their neck is actually originating in the brain. We have to have buy-in before we can move forward. And then I want them to understand how this happened. And that's why I do the life stressors timeline, so they can kind of map out, oh, these are the events in my life, and this is when the pain showed up. And it becomes pretty clear, like big aha moments there.
0: Dr. Howard Schubiner says that having this understanding and believing that your pain can be fixed is crucial to successful treatment.
2: If you think you have a chronic condition that's never going to get better and you're just pushing through it, or you're just trying to distract yourself, the chance of that working extremely well is going to be low, because in the back of your mind, you're like, oh yeah, this is damaged, it's broken, I'll never get better, I'll just have to cope with it. The coping model for chronic pain and other conditions is necessary if there's actual structural damage, but if there's not, the coping model can actually be counterproductive. It's hard to fully dive in or lean into the sensations. It's hard to fully be liberated and say, I'm going to walk, I'm going to exercise, I'm going to love my life, and do it with the hope and the knowledge and the expectation that you're actually going to get better. That's what changes the neural circuits in the brain, is understanding of what's really going on, the belief of getting better, the possibility of really getting better, and throwing yourself into that wholeheartedly. And that can make all the difference in the world.
0: Schubiner is a clinical professor at the Michigan State University College of Human Medicine. He dives into neuroplastic pain in his new book, Unlearn Your Pain: The Science of Recovering from Chronic Pain, Fatigue, Anxiety, and Depression. When the actual pain reprocessing therapy begins, patients are asked to do something that many of them have spent years avoiding: paying attention to the hurt.
1: Somatic tracking is the core concept in pain reprocessing therapy, and it is literally just paying attention to the sensations without fear. That's the critical piece, because pain induces fear. It's a human response, but that fear fuels the pain. And so I spend lots of times with clients saying, listen, like, you can pay attention to this pain. You know, it's not structural. It's not dangerous. It's, you know, you've had the medical workup. We know it's not dangerous. So you can pay attention to it without fear. Like, and just like a light attention, like cloud watching attention, not test taking, brace yourself attention, just watching, not trying to control it. It's very simple, but it's not easy.
0: She says if patients can't acknowledge their pain without fear, the brain won't be able to reprogram the danger signals.
1: Neuroplastic pain, when that's happening in the brain, it's like a well-worn neural highway. And it's the easiest road for your brain to travel. So what we want to do with pain reprocessing therapy is give our nervous system options, give our brain options. So instead of that fear track, you say, oh, actually, there's another track. You can pay attention to this with just a gentle awareness. And it doesn't happen overnight. So it's all about getting the reps in. That's what I always tell my clients. You pay attention with fear when you can. If you can't pay attention without fear, then stop and do something else. Come back to it when your pain is about a 2, 3, 4, something like that.
0: The more patients practice that gentle awareness, the more they're able to form new neural networks.
1: I work with my clients. I tell them to set alarms in their phone 4 times a day. And the message says, I am safe. I am not in danger. Like 8 a.m., 12 p.m., 4 and 8. And literally just put their hand on their heart when that alarm goes off. You can do it anywhere. It can take 3 seconds. and you just feel the safety in your body. And that sends messages of safety to your brain. It's all about sending messages of safety to your brain. And over time, you are showing your brain, you're not telling it cognitively, you are showing it somatically that you are okay. And when the nervous system knows you're okay, it will chill out and stand down and stop pushing this pain.
0: Evan says the journey is different for everyone, but typically the program is an 8-week process. However, she warns that it won't be 8 weeks of direct progress.
1: There are setbacks along the way, and that's great. That's actually a sign that it's working. Like sometimes it is 2 steps forward, 1 step back when the pain starts to dissipate. That's just that old neural network, like holding on for dear life. It reminds me of like in Dorothy and the Wizard of Oz, the Wicked Witch, when they pour the water on her and she's like, oh, she's trying to stay alive. She's melting away. So the last gasps of the pain can be felt as setbacks, but setbacks are part of the process and you just have to trust the process.
0: Evans notes that it's important to stay focused on the end goal. And since the pain is being caused by mental factors like stress and trauma, this is a therapy that patients will use throughout their lives.
1: You carry this neuroscience education with you for the rest of your life because we are humans and we will have neuroplastic pain pop up. We just do, especially for those of us that had some trauma in our background. It's just part of the life we're living.
2: The goal of this work is to give compassion to those people and understand it and understand that everyone has stress and issues in their life. And that can sometimes cause the brain's danger signal to create symptoms. It's a normal part of life. There's no stigma or shame involved in that. And the sensations are real because brain-created sensations are real. They're not imaginary.
0: For conditions that require constant practice, like many physical therapy exercises, it's typical that patients eventually fall off their programming. However, Schubiner says his patients often have the opposite problem.
2: Most people are so motivated to get better. They have been in pain or fatigue or anxiety. I saw a guy who was, his fatigue was so severe, he had literally to be fed by his grandfather for 8 months. This is a person in his 20s, didn't have the energy to take a fork to his mouth. I mean, that's how severe. And he's completely fine now, completely reversed. People are extremely motivated to get better. They're suffering greatly. Sometimes they try too hard. It looks like I'm going to spend my whole day journaling and looking at podcasts and reading books and meditating. I'm going to spend my whole day doing that and that's going to make me better. And that's a little bit of overkill because one of the problems I mentioned there's, you can have pain leading to fear of pain, leading to more pain, the pain, fear, pain cycle. But focus is another problem in a sense. You're focusing on the pain all the time by trying to fix it all the time. So that can be actually counterproductive at times.
0: Despite the success that Schubiner's seen in his patients and proven with his back pain study, there's still some hesitancy within the medical field to accept this new approach.
2: The people who really care about this are the people who are suffering. It's not so much, I must say, the medical profession at large or the alternative medical profession, because they tend to be steeped in their ways. They're looking at things from one point of view. They've got certain tools. They use those tools. They apply them. If they work, great. If they don't, well, that's too bad. The people who really care about making this change are the people who are suffering. People with chronic pain, fatigue, anxiety, depression, et cetera. And they're the ones who are searching and searching and looking for this. We have done a ton of research. We're doing more research every year to show the medical profession that this is viable and feasible.
0: But Schubiner says a main hurdle to getting other medical professionals on board is overcoming the current incentives that are set to maintain the status quo. There are financial motivations that encourage testing, surgeries, and medications.
2: Hospitals survive on that. Doc practices survive on that. And what are they going to start doing? They're going to say, well, no, we don't need more injections or more surgeries. We're going to talk to people longer. And so we'll make less money. And then the bosses say, well, wait a minute, what are you doing, Dr. So-and-so? You know, and a good friend of mine just pointed me to a memo that his section in his hospital received about the doctors saying, like, if you guys don't up your billing, you know, we're going to have to make cuts. You know, this is the reality of modern medicine. And so modern medicine is hard to change a big ocean liner like that. This is a revolution. It's a different way of thinking of things. Not everybody's going to jump on board when new things come about, when revolution occurs.
0: Schubiner's book, Unlearn Your Pain, is available now. You can find more information about Dr. Howard Schubiner, Carolyn Evans, and all of our guests on our website, radiohealthjournal.org. 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I'm Elizabeth Westfield.

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0: Affordable healthcare is an issue that Americans have been trying to fix for decades. The first community health centers were established in 1965, funded by President Lyndon B. Johnson's anti-poverty initiatives. These early hubs were a critical access point for primary and preventive care services and have continued to be a much-needed bridge in healthcare to this day.
5: Community health centers have been around 60 years, and we just achieved record-breaking numbers in terms of patients we serve, 50 million-plus Americans, 1 in 7 across the nation. We are different than hospitals in that we are ultimately about keeping people healthy in the community and preventing hospitalizations, preventing ER visits, preventing access to specialty care. So as a primary care doctor who's worked in community health centers, I know firsthand, you know, my job is to prevent disease, detect it, and treat it in the community so you can remain healthy and productive and working. And that's a key part of the value proposition we deliver.
0: That's Dr. Q Ree, President and CEO of the National Association of Community Health Centers. Since these centers are designed to serve people from all demographics, they operate under a different pay structure than most other institutions. They use a sliding fee scale where charges are based on a patient's household size and gross income compared to the federal poverty guidelines.
5: We accept all types of insurance at community health centers. That includes commercial, Medicare, and Medicaid. And we've been that trust broker across the nation for those 60 years. You may be unemployed or you may be employed, but not employed enough to have health insurance through your employer. And so we see uninsured patients as well. And we provide what is known as a sliding fee scale for those patients to give them a chance to get the care they need, but typically pay much less than the cost of that care.
0: Everyone is able to access these services, even those who cannot provide any payment. Ree says this structure allows these centers to be a valuable, trusted resource for Americans across the country.
5: There's 17,400 sites with all our welcome mats, with a front door to health. And in many cases, you know, these are folks who are below 100% of the poverty line. 70% of the patients we serve are below 100% of the poverty line.
0: As Ree mentioned, community health centers have become a vital resource for 1 in 7 Americans. That's millions of people who cannot afford traditional primary care services. Thankfully, these centers are able to keep patients in the healthcare system when they've been turned away from the larger traditional institutions.
5: We have challenges in our healthcare system with trust, accessibility, and affordability. And so I would say a lot of the demand, you know, the number one cause of bankruptcy for individuals and families is medical bankruptcy. And so we have an affordability crisis in our healthcare system. And this is where I like to highlight the role that primary care has, the role that community health centers have. Primary care delivers a 13-to-1 ROI. For every dollar, studies have shown, you save $13 because you prevent those hospitalizations, you prevent those ER visits. I reflect as a primary care doc, you know, my ability to make sure someone with hypertension doesn't get an expensive or a horrible stroke or heart attack. That's a key role that you have in primary care to prevent those consequences.
0: Many people think of primary care as the yearly doctor's appointment they may or may not go to. However, Ree says this is the best point of contact for the healthcare system to look at patients within the context of their individual lives.
5: You are talking about the whole person, the whole family, the whole community. I took care of kids, parents, and grandparents. And knowing the context of that whole family played such an important role, not only building trust, but in making sure I delivered the right care because I understood the context of who that child was in the context of their broader family, who that grandparent was in the context of their family. Community health centers across this nation are working 24/7, 365 days a year to make sure your communities are healthy and preventing those downstream healthcare costs and saving lives.
0: To make sure that these resources are effectively targeting underserved populations, there are strict guidelines around which programs can identify as community health centers.
5: You have to be in a health professional shortage area. So this is an area where there aren't enough clinicians to serve. So in many ways, that's in rural America, where over 40% of the health centers are at. You also need to see everyone regardless of ability to pay. And I would say many parts of the health system are not comfortable with that requirement. They typically want to check who your payer is before they see you. And the third requirement is you have to have patient-governed boards.
0: Which means that at least 51% of board members for each center are patients. This is very different from traditional hospitals, which are largely governed by business executives and medical professionals. Ree says having patients involved in the operation of these centers ensures that the community remains top priority.
5: So when you go to a community health center, you are local, it's a nonprofit, and it is patient governed. So the people in that waiting room are ultimately making sure that the work they do is patient centered.
0: This model helps to restore community trust in the healthcare system, which Ree says is a major challenge in America today.
5: We are spending too much and getting too little. You know, over $5 trillion is spent in healthcare. We at community health centers only cost 1% of healthcare spend to deliver care for affordable, comprehensive, effective primary care for 14% of the population, especially those that are rural and underserved. I think the patient-governed board model plays such a critical role in assuring that the needs of the community are patient-focused. We have patients on those boards who represent the communities they serve. They know their community. They have trust in that community. They build partnerships in that community. I really believe, you know, if I simplify, you know, my job as a primary care doc when I served in a community health center is trust, building those relationships and trust, and having patients at the forefront and governing our community health centers is a big reason why we have that trust and why we have the impact that we have of saving lives and saving money to the broader healthcare system.
0: While these centers have been able to repair some of this trust, they still face challenges with both funding and workforce. The National Association of Community Health Centers reports that these programs are struggling to recruit enough staff due, in part, to rates of burnout and the worsening primary care physician shortage.
5: We now serve 1 in 7 people across the nation, but 1 in 3 people across this nation still lack access to primary care. And this is part of the challenge we face as we look ahead for the next 60 years.
0: You can find more information about Dr. Q. Ree and all of our guests on our website, radiohealthjournal.org. Our writer-producer is Kristen Farah. I'm Greg Johnson.
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5: Medical notes this week. Depending on your illness, you may not always need to finish your full round of antibiotics. This belief comes from outdated recommendations. In fact, new guidelines say that shorter courses of antibiotics can be safer and just as effective as longer ones. Experts say the right strategy depends on the type of illness, and that doctors need to focus on communicating this complex reality of antibiotic use to their patients. The shift change that will make physicians healthier. Adjusting an overnight hospital shift by just 2 hours can lower long-term cardiovascular and metabolic risks. A study in the American Journal of Emergency Medicine used wearable sleep trackers and blood tests to show this change increases restorative sleep while reducing inflammatory biomarkers. Aligning work hours more closely with the body's natural circadian rhythm could help physicians combat the negative effects of overnight shifts. A better way to monitor vitals in the ICU. Continuous non-invasive blood pressure monitoring may soon replace risky catheters. A study published in Computers in Biology and Medicine details a new system called Mosaic, which pairs chest and finger sensors with a deep learning AI model. The model reconstructs real-time blood pressure waveforms that closely match the gold standard output of invasive arterial catheters. The technology could eventually offer continuous, home-based blood pressure tracking for millions living with hypertension. And finally, is it a red flag if your child prefers to play alone? Research published in the Elementary School Journal found that unsocial children who know they are accepted by their peers can comfortably decline group activities without experiencing emotional distress. However, children who place low value on fitting in are more likely to reject social invitations continuously, eventually leading to true peer rejection and loneliness. Experts suggest that parents and teachers should gently encourage solo children to accept occasional invites rather than forcing them into large group play. And that's Medical Notes this week. I'm Mayon Vosta-Betancourt.
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0: 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I'm Alex, your host for today's episode. Let me introduce our guest for today, Linda Clamphill, president and founder of Almost Home Animal Rescue and Adoption, Brianna Catunio, foster coordinator, and Ann Logan, volunteer of Almost Home Animal Rescue and Adoption. Thank you guys so much for joining me here today.
1: Thanks for having us.
2: So happy to be here.
3: Very happy. Thank you.
0: So what exactly is Almost Home Animal Rescue and Adoption, and when were you guys founded, Linda?
1: We are a not-for-profit animal rescue, founded in 2007 by a group of dedicated and experienced volunteers. And we started foster-based. Our first rescue was a mama from a local town shelter that was pregnant and gave birth actually in my house. And those were our first rescues. So we kind of grew from there. We found a small kind of warehouse with an office. So we started just with crating and rotating. And then we found a bigger place in Patchogue. And we've been there ever since.
0: What are some of the animals you guys focus on rescuing and rehoming here on Long Island?
1: We right now focus on dogs and small animals such as rabbits, ferrets, hamsters, things like that. There are very few rescues that take in those type of animals. We used to do cats as well, but Hearts of Love was formed, which is our partner organization. So they rescue the cats now.
0: Linda and Brianna, a large part of what you guys do is the rescuing and rehoming of unwanted and abandoned animals from both private homes and municipal shelters. Why are these animals being abandoned from both of these locations, private homes and municipal shelters? What are some of the reasons?
1: We've heard it all. Moving, allergies. Landlord said no more. They're going out of state. Behavior problems, of course. They don't have time. Maybe there's some medical. They can't afford it. And also sometimes they just literally cannot afford it. So we take owner surrenders, and we take animals that were surrendered as strays into local municipal shelters as well as many other places.
0: Brianna, I'd be remiss if I didn't mention the fact that some people may view adoption animals with a certain stigma. What are some of the misconceptions about adoption animals that you believe are misplaced?
2: Now, I see a lot of different stigmas around certain breeds, certain about not getting a dog as a puppy and getting an adult dog. Some of the things I've heard, especially recently, has been that they think rescue dogs might be sick or have different illnesses versus a dog that comes from a breeder, as well as that they might be behavioral, which can be any dog, no matter where they came from, can be situational, can be environment, can be just the makeup of that dog. But we have our clinic that we can talk about a little bit more. All of our dogs are fully vetted. We do not let unhealthy dogs go into homes. And as far as behavior, we work so hard on making sure they have all the resources that they need and that all of our dogs are getting the training and love and having experienced people come in to work with our dogs to make sure that they're not behavioral and that they're getting the proper training and skill sets that they need. So I think those are the biggest stigmas. Linda, is there anything else that you've been seeing or hearing?
1: No, I think that's about it. I think it's both behavioral. There's a lot of behavioral, which are simple fixes that people just don't know. A lot of medical, which also sometimes are very easy fixes. And we have the clinic and, you know, our vet, Dr. Frank Liguori, is amazing. And our vet tech, Janine Wolfels, is just, they're awesome. Awesome people.
0: And as a volunteer, you're obviously you know, working with these animals and the people associated with them, finding them new homes, you know, rehoming these animals. How prevalent of an issue is rehoming animals here on Long Island? How many animals are you guys meeting with? Are you guys taking care of finding new homes?
1: We can house about 20 at the shelter, dogs, and we have two rooms for the small animals. And then Brianna runs our foster program. So then small, maybe dogs that have been there a while or young puppies are all placed into foster. The amount of calls, emails that we receive every day is completely overwhelming. These animals have been there. We get people that I've tried 10 shelters, I've tried rescues, I've tried no one will take, no one will help, and I just keep getting turned away. So we can't obviously accommodate all these animals.

0: amazing. So, you know, we just can't accommodate them all, but we really try to do the best we can to help. We have a community outreach program where we help people that families that don't have the resources to take care of their pets. So we help with food. We offer spay neuter free if needed for that particular family. You know, some minor vaccines and, you know, anything to try and keep that animal in the home and out of the already completely overcrowded shelters.
1: And again, if you're just tuning in here to Plugged Into Long Island on 102.3 WBAB and 106.1 BLI, Alex here speaking with Linda, Brianna, and Ann of Almost Home Animal Rescue and Adoption. And Linda, you were just talking about the community outreach that you guys were doing. One of the most significant programs that you guys do is the Training Wheels program. Tell me a little bit about it. What exactly is it and what's it all about?
0: It was formed, came with the forming of the rescue in 2007. It is gauged towards communities that need help. So we first started going into a local community and just driving around and saying, you know, anybody need help? Or, you know, it's very non-judgmental. We've run into some situations where the dog is possibly very much loved, but not maybe fed properly or housed properly. And with education and assistance, the dog is now in the house and well fed. And, you know, the family continues to love on that animal. So that's what, you know, we try to focus on. And instead of like, they would see animal control come into the neighborhood and, oh my God, they're coming to take our dog. And we were like, we're here to help you. And instead we became like, I don't know, I called us the ice cream man. People knew our cars and trucks and they would be like, oh, here they come. And we'd get stopped on the streets. And, you know, it's a wonderful, much needed program that very few rescues do.
1: If somebody could make use of some of the services through the Training Wheels program, I thought they could make use of that. How could they sign up for support?
0: They just have to contact us at the shelter, either through email or calling. And then we have a Training Wheels volunteer, or it gets handled by myself or whomever is available.
1: Brianna, for someone who has never had a pet, like myself, only pet I've ever had was a bearded dragon. His name was Captain Jack Sparrow. If you couldn't tell, I'm a big fan of the Pirates of the Caribbean franchise, but that's the only pet I've ever had, right? I've never had a dog. I've never had a cat. For someone who hasn't had a pet like myself, what is the adoption process like? What does it consist of? What does someone need to do before they can adopt an animal?
2: Yeah, so there's a few different things. First, I always tell people to look at the website, see who our available dogs are, but always suggest coming on in. Basically, how it works at Almost Home is that you come to the rescue, you will fill out an application so we can learn a little bit about you, see what your personality is like, what kind of dog you're looking for. Are you looking for someone to take on hikes? Or are you looking for someone to sit on the couch with you? What kind of, you know, what the best fit is if you have other pets, but if you have never had other pets, seeing who might be a good fit for someone with less dog experience versus who might need more experience. And then we'll bring some dogs out to meet you and see who the best fit is. So from there, you'll be able to sit with the dog, go out in our yard with them, take them for a walk, see if they seem like a good fit. If you find that perfect dog for you, then our process is pretty simple. We will call your references. We will call your vet if you do have any previous pets, and we'll also do a home visit. So we'll go to your house, make sure it's the right fit for that specific pet. Say you're looking and you decided the dog that fits your needs is a German Shepherd, that we know this dog's super active and you have a 4-foot fence. Maybe that is not the best fit for that dog, that specific dog. I'm trying to make sure that it's the best for your needs and the dog's needs. And then from there, you adopt. So it's usually about a week to 2 week long process and fairly simple, but also make sure we do all the right vetting so the dog doesn't get into just anyone's hands and the right owner for them.
1: For first-timers, what should a family consider before adopting a pet? What's some first-time advice people should know about the process?
2: Well, I'd say one thing that I've learned for some families is to try fostering

0: first to kind of take a step into having a pet and kind of not necessarily a trial, but getting that experience, having a limited time opportunity to get to know a pet. So some of that is what we have some new people interested in having a dog or having a hamster or having whatever pet may be a good fit. So for that, for fostering, I usually suggest that. But as far as bringing in a new pet and getting used to it, definitely do your research. We make sure that people have us as a resource as well. We do not just give you the dog and say good luck. We're available to answer questions, to help suggest trainers, and getting the proper care. If you have friends or family that you think are trustworthy pet owners, to ask them for advice. What do they do for training? Definitely do your research. It's a lifetime commitment. Adopting a dog, you have a new best friend for 10 plus years. So definitely doing the research and preparing, but also not to be too scared and to give it a shot. What do you think, Linda? Anything else to add?
1: I just want to say a couple things that it's really important that people research the breed, like, or mixed breed that Brianna is talking about, because you want the right match. You live with the personality and temperament of the dog or animal, not the looks. So people want, I don't know, a little fluffy dog, and they have five kids, and you know, they're all young and active, but they've always wanted a fluffy little dog. That might not be a good idea, because that might fluffy little dog might not like to be, you know, hung all over by these, you know, five kids. So it's really, really important. One other thing I want to say about puppy mills, do not purchase a dog from a puppy mill, which is a facility that mass produces puppies. The mothers and fathers are kept in horrendously small wire cages for their entire lives, bred, and then sometimes dumped, sometimes killed, sometimes given away. Rescues do help them when they can't be bred anymore. I mean, buildings and buildings. That is common in Ohio, Pennsylvania, and any place that will fly a puppy to you. Very, very big red flag. If you are really set on a particular breed, you can go two ways. There are breed rescues that rescue that particular breed, German Shepherd, Poodle, any breed you want, or go to a reputable breeder. You want to meet the parents. You want to see where their living conditions are. You want to make sure that the family ensures you did research. The family, you sign a contract. They breed only one particular breed, because a good breeder breeds to improve that breed. So if you got one that breeds, I don't know, Goldens and Shibas, no. And good breeders always take their dog back. And that's in the contract. They do not want their dogs ending up in shelters or whatever. And they do mandate, if that family does not breed or plan on, that animal is spayed and neutered. So that's a good breeder. So any store that you go to, then, oh, that puppy's so cute. And they sell it to you for $2,000 or $3,000. And then you come home and it's not a good match. And we've had families call us and say, oh my gosh, I bought this puppy. It was a bad idea. And they just spent, I don't know, $2,000 on the puppy, maybe $500 on supplies. And they surrender it to a rescue and they're realizing that they did. And we then educate them on the mistake they made. And we do it professionally, educationally, no judgment. We're just trying to educate the family.
2: And again, if you're just tuning in here to Plugged Into Long Island on 102.3 WBAB and 106.1 BLI, Alex here speaking with Linda, Brianna, and Anne of Almost Home Animal Rescue and Adoption. And Almost Home runs a number of fundraisers throughout the year. We've officially entered fall. What are some of the fall fundraisers you guys have planned for the near future?
3: Oh, yes. Yeah. So we have two or three planned coming up in the fall. On November 1st, we have an adoption event. And at the adoption events, we're able to bring some of our dogs, some of our puppies to an actual business. And we're always looking for businesses to welcome us in. We are going to the Wolfgang Bakery. That's located in West Islip on Union Boulevard. And we'll be there from about 11 to 2 o'clock. So you can come down, meet some dogs, meet some puppies, and visit with us. We usually have some Almost Home merchandise, some more information about the adoption process, like Brianna was mentioning, the volunteer opportunities. We always bring a lot of information with us. And it's a nice way to kind of get our name out in different communities. We've run different communities, different events also, you know, over the summer in different areas, like in Belmore and things. We're trying to get into as many communities as possible. We also have something right in our own backyard in Patchogue. We have a fundraising event, and that's the purpose of that is to, you know, raise as many funds as we can for the rescue. And that'll be at Standard Rec Restaurant on Main Street in Patchogue on November 17th from 5 to 8. And that no dogs will be there, but we'll have, you know, a lot of raffle baskets and merchandise to purchase and, of course, donations accepted. So there'll be flyers going out about that. And Linda, we also have something that just came up, a race at Heckscher Park in East Islip.
1: Yep, there's a Walk for Life 5K that we were invited to on Saturday, October 3rd. So we're going to have a table, we're going to have animals. It's a ton of fun. It's a good charity that you're running for and supporting a local community. Also, just wanted to mention, we are run strictly by donations. We receive no government funding whatsoever. We run these fundraisers, but we run month to month on our bills. Our rent is astronomical, our utilities, our supplies. So anything that can be donated will goes directly to the animals. We do have staff, but most of our people that come in are volunteers. So any penny that you give to us goes directly to them.
2: Linda, if somebody wanted to donate directly to you guys, how can they?
1: We take cash, of course, if you want to come down. We take credit card, we take Square, we take PayPal. I think we take Zelle, Brianna. I'm not sure of these things.
0: Yeah, Venmo on our website as well, almosthomeli.org. We have a donate page, so you can go there and do an online donation. We also have links to our Venmo, PayPal, again, cash, card. Those are all of the ways to pay.
2: And Anne, if somebody wanted to volunteer, what are the opportunities available and how can someone get involved? How can someone sign up?
3: Sure. We have wonderful volunteer opportunities at Almost Home. I started right after I retired. I was a teacher in Patchogue Medford for many years. So once I retired, I figured, you know, I'd like to help out, you know, something near and dear to my heart, which is the dog. So there's a volunteer application, which you can get online, but also we have them in hard copy that we bring to most of our events as well as in the office. And you just sign up and you're just assigned an orientation. Of course, we want to make sure all the volunteers are trained and know a little bit about walking procedures or a little bit more about our dogs and organization. So once there's a volunteer orientation, then volunteers can choose, you know, morning shifts or afternoon shifts, whatever fits their schedule, weekends, evenings. And we always need help with dog walkers. We have some really excellent cleaners. They love to clean and they make the rescue so nice and it's spotless, and they fold laundry. So we always are in need of, you know, people to help around the rescue. Other opportunities also I became involved with, I saw how wonderful the clinic was, the low-cost clinic that Brianna and Linda mentioned. So I actually help the vet tech kind of with paperwork or, you know, kind of getting dogs ready to be seen, whether that means just getting them or weighing them. Or so there are some opportunities if there are those that are interested in the medical end of a dog rescue. And also a big piece of volunteering too is the public relations, the PR that we mentioned, our events, our fundraising events, or our adoption events, because it's always great to get the name out and have some, you know, name recognition in different communities. So we do try to go, you know, out east to Long Island and also west into Nassau County. And those events are either adoption events where we do bring, you know, some of our dogs and some of our puppies, and you can meet them and have the possibility of, you know, learning about our rescue, as well as fundraisers. Like we mentioned, we have one coming up on the 17th in Patchogue, where those are, the purpose of those is really to kind of make a big chunk of money for our rescue. And as Linda said, it really goes right back to the dogs, whether it be for food or for treats or helping with utilities. But, you know, we always could use a hand, and the more the merrier for our public relations events.
2: Before we wrap up today, I just want to ask, because I know the process for these is different. Linda, if someone finds a stray, who should they contact? And if someone needs to surrender a pet they own, where do they go?
1: Okay. So if you find a stray, you need to surrender it to your local municipal shelter where you actually found the dog, not where you live. Don't bring it home and surrender it to your shelter. So it's brought to that shelter, because if someone is looking for their dog, that's where they're going to go. So they stay there for 5 to 7 days, depends on the shelter. And then if no one claims them, they're then put up for adoption. If someone wanted to surrender an animal, their animal, to us, we do have a form they fill out on our website. And then we take a look at them and, you know, kind of decide who needs help. Regarding the municipal and city shelters, we do take a lot from the city shelter. They contact us through email, and then we again decide. We take from down south. We take from the Soy Dog Foundation in Thailand, who are rescue dogs from the dog meat trade. We rescue from the Cayman Islands, I don't know, a life is a life. To us, it doesn't matter where it comes from. We just do the best we can.
2: And where can people go to follow what Almost Home has planned for the future?
0: So for our website is almosthomeli.org. 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
2: Once again, almosthomeli.org. I'd like to thank Linda, Brianna, and Anne for joining me here today. Thank you so much, guys.
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8: Welcome to From the Ground Up. This podcast is about creating a strong foundation for building a life, a family, a business, and everything that goes into making it last. Let's get into it. Welcome back to From the Ground Up. Today's episode is going to be about you guys and answering all the questions that you have. I have Alyssa with me who works at Evolution, and we've gathered all the questions that you guys have sent in through social media, through the radio station, and today we're going to answer them all. So Alyssa, welcome, and thanks for coming on.
9: Thanks for having me. I'm very excited to ask these questions as a new homeowner myself. So
8: this should help. I feel like people, they don't know where to turn,
9: no.
8: Who to ask these questions to. It's hard. You just bought a house.
9: Yes.
8: The real estate agent doesn't know these construction type questions.
9: Right.
8: So it's hard. Where do you get these answers? So,
9: yeah. And I feel like it's all the things that, you know, behind the scenes that I can't see mm-hmm. that I need to know about my house.
8: Mm-hmm. No, it's very true. So I'm excited mm-hmm. to be here. And if you guys ever have any questions, send them in and we will always answer them.
9: So I'll get started with our first one. So what's the strangest thing you've ever uncovered once you've opened up a wall in someone's home?
8: So we have come across some pretty funny things. Some old magazines, mm-hmm. Old jewelry, never anything of much value.
9: Right.
8: My dad would always come by looking. My grandfather used to come to the jobs and he would always, during demo, look through everything, see what he could find. But I would say we found some things like that behind the walls, but mm-hmm. the most interesting things that I discovered were in that house that is on the water that we just started yes. posting some videos about. That foreclosure I bought, walking into that mm-hmm. house and seeing everything that was in that house, not even behind the walls, that was the craziest.
9: A little bit of a jump scare.
8: Yeah, a lot of them. I mean, yeah, you're talking about you open up closets and mm-hmm. there were deer head on the wall that I wasn't expecting. Right. There's, yeah, crazy things in that house. Knights in shining armor, horses, carousels, the craziest decorations for every holiday. Mm-hmm. I mean, this house was loaded with cool things.
9: Will any of those make it into your house?
8: We're definitely saving yeah. a few for okay. the children. We have
9: very
8: to.
9: Cool.
8: It's a good story, that
9: yeah,
8: one.
9: Yeah, definitely. I actually have a follow-up to that question is, when you are opening up walls in, you know, someone's home, how do you know when it's actually safe to do that?
8: So we can take the sheetrock off of any wall mm-hmm. to start examining the structure right. of the wall itself. If we want to put a header somewhere or remove a wall to, mm-hmm. you know, combine a foyer and a living room, most of the times I can tell from the way the roof ridge is and the way the beams are in the basement and any support columns, I can tell which wall is the bearing wall in a house.
9: Right.
8: And that helps you understand which walls are not bearing. Then they can come out easily without needing to worry. The bearing walls can also come out, but with the appropriate headers and building temp walls while taking them off. Right. So there are definitely some scenarios where there might have been extensions or funky roof lines or just a weird layout that I'm not exactly sure which ones are bearing. So a lot of times we go in there with a plan. And then before we start, so we'll be planning with the customer on ideally what they would like.
9: Right.
8: But before we start anything, we'll go in and do test holes. So we'll cut open the sheetrock in the ceiling and really determine exactly which way the joists are going so that then we know for sure when we start construction.
9: Right. Okay. Yeah, that's very helpful. I feel like, you know, when you move into a house, you have all these ideas and you don't really know what is possible.
8: One day we should do a show just on learning and trying to understand which are bearing walls.
9: Yes. Okay, let's see. What projects look easy on HGTV but are actually much more complicated than one would think?
8: Definitely creating these open concepts. So basically taking down walls like we were just talking about, putting these headers in. They can be done, definitely. We do them all the time. But in order to put a header in, and especially if we want to upset it, meaning we want the ceilings of both rooms to be flat and no dropped header in between.
9: Okay.
8: So we want, in order to do that, there are usually wires in the way. There's plumbing pipes in the way. So we try to go in there looking at what's above. Are there bathrooms above? Where are those bathrooms?
9: Right.
8: Because most likely, you know, if you, there is a bathroom above, there could be pipes in the way of that header. So again, we can reroute them. Earlier you asked about what was the strangest thing in a wall. We did one house and we opened up the ceiling. We were trying to make this open concept between the kitchen, the dining room, and the living room.
9: Right.
8: And there was the most pipes I've ever had in this.
9: Area
8: and we reroute them all and we figure out how to send them to the back or send them to the front. Or in this case, they had these faux walls, like half walls with like columns. So we actually extended them because we needed one pipe. So we can also be creative in where we hide a pipe if we still need it to come down.
9: Right.
8: But yeah, that it's definitely not easy. Not just like 1, 2, 3, snap your finger and this wall's gone.
9: Right. In a scenario like that, it would not have crossed my mind to be like, let me rearrange my plumbing.
8: Right.
9: So definitely not
8: it's all hidden up there. So you don't think about it.
9: Yep. Or I would have seen it and been like, okay, I guess we can't move forward with this.
8: Right. No, we can, we always figure out a way to move these pipes, move the plumbing.
9: Yeah.
8: And 99% of the times we can get them to work. But we have to build temp walls first to support the area where we're going to be taking the wall down in the middle.
9: Right.
8: And I mean, HVAC lines, look for duct work. That could be in the ceiling.
9: Right.
8: There heat lines for baseboard heat could be in the ceiling. So again, in these headers, depending if they're steel or not, we can drill small holes. So if we have to run through, we can.
9: Okay.
8: So there's different ways. We just can't drill like huge holes through there. Yes. So we can, you know, we make it work, but definitely takes time and thought.
9: Yes. You have all the solutions that, you know, the average person wouldn't be able to do.
8: Yes. That's, I'll help you get your open concept.
9: I'll call you before I do that. why can two contractors look at the exact same project and give wildly different prices?
8: So I would say there's a few reasons I think that happens. So everybody knows insurance on Long Island, New York State, is very expensive.
9: Yes.
8: So first of all, you have to be careful. If you have these huge range in prices, a lot of times the lowest contractors, they may be more of like a handyman. They may not have the insurances that are really required to do these projects.
9: Okay.
8: So that's the first thing. And I would be careful checking your contractor's insurance, making sure they have the right insurance, because God forbid something happens.
9: Yeah.
8: You really don't want that. So I think that insurances that companies hold If you have the correct insurance, it's expensive and it makes the costs go up.
9: Yes.
8: Same thing if you're paying your employees on the books or off the books, which can happen in this industry. Mm-hmm. You know, those costs that a company is handling or not will affect their price. But be careful with mm-hmm. that, because that's not necessarily, you know, the way you want to go. So that's number one. And number two, I do think in this industry, there's a lot of contractors and they take on work as they can handle it, mm-hmm. not like this big backlog of work. So I think that a lot of people go in and they're like, okay, I have a crew of however many people and we're working on three jobs right now. And that's really enough. But if I can get this job and make an extra 100,000, mm-hmm. then sure, I'll take it on. But if I can't, then I don't need that job right now because I'm already busy. Okay. So I think that a lot of people go into just throw numbers out there. If they get it, they get it. If they don't, they don't.
9: Okay.
8: And I think that's another reason why there's a big range of prices.
9: I didn't think of that, but it does make sense. Again, like, you know, if they have a lot on your plate, like you're saying, they don't need the job. They mm-hmm. could just quote you something higher.
8: And a lot of contractors, they're not big companies. A mm-hmm. lot of them are smaller. They're just smaller and they're just a few guys. And then they can handle one, two or three projects for the year. Mm-hmm. And that's what they do, which is fine.
9: Right.
8: For them, if that's mm-hmm. their setup. We do things very differently here, but I think that's why there's a big range.
9: Okay.
8: Our prices are extremely consistent and we want to be in the middle. We're always in the middle. We're not the highest. We're not the lowest,
9: right.
8: but we want to be right there in the middle. Mm-hmm. And I think that's been a huge part of our success.
9: Yeah, the consistency.
8: Yes.
9: Mm-hmm. Mm-hmm. Yeah.
8: Yep.
9: And when you were talking about insurance, now I haven't used a contractor.
8: Mm-hmm.
9: So when you do hire them, that's something that's provided?
8: No, not unless you ask.
9: So you should always ask.
8: Uh-huh. Okay. Definitely ask. Licenses and insurance.
9: Right.
8: So they should be, if it's a general contractor, depending if it's a plumber, electrician, mm-hmm. there's a lot of them that are supposed to be licensed.
9: Okay.
8: So if you ask for their copy of their license and their insurance, and I would definitely do that before committing to
9: yes.
8: anybody.
9: Okay, that's definitely something mm-hmm. to keep in your back pocket.
8: Yes, yes, yes.
9: Okay, what renovation trend do you think homeowners will regret in, let's say, 10 years?
8: I think it's the complete open concept trend.
9: Mm-hmm.
8: I've seen over the years, I get it. You have people over, you have family over, friends over. You want to feel like there's so many places for them to go and everybody's not cramped.
9: Right.
8: I get it. But I have always liked the open concept feel, but with some small division.
9: Yes.
8: I feel like people love on paper this whole idea of this open concept. And then when you go furnish it,
9: mm-hmm.
8: it is extremely difficult without a lot of wall space to mm-hmm. figure out where to put things.
9: Right.
8: So if you're going to do the open concept, just make sure you have a plan with furniture laid out before you commit to that.
9: Mm-hmm.
8: And if you can, I do like some of the division, because then when you do have the open concept, okay, yeah, it might be great for a party or when you have a lot of people over, but then when it's just you and your family home, you hear that TV right in your kitchen.
9: Yes.
8: You can't, you can't have that any peace and quiet kind of or separation from the different people in the household because everybody is just right there.
9: Yeah.
8: So I'm a big proponent of the feel of an open concept, but with smaller division of rooms. So like, for example, we do somewhere, we'll put a pantry
9: mm-hmm.
8: in the middle or in an area. So the kitchen and the dining room, the living room are still right there, but you have this pantry, which is useful and it creates that little bit of separation and more wall space.
9: Right. I remember when we were looking at houses before buying, it was a lot of open concept. And I just felt like, you know, when you're hosting, it's really nice to all feel connected. But at the same time, I want, you know, my privacy in the kitchen where everyone's not on top of you. Mm-hmm. So there really are like plus sides to both. But I do tend to agree with you mm-hmm. that, you know, the open concept can, you want that separation sometimes.
8: Yes, I agree. So mm-hmm. open concept to an extent.
9: Yes, exactly.
8: Yep.
9: On the flip side of that, what do you think are some trends that you love putting in houses that you feel like would be more timeless?
8: So I think number one, I love this large format tile.
9: Yes.
8: The less grout lines, I think, is great.
9: Right.
8: I feel like that's a very new thing. We were not doing much of that at all.
9: Yes.
8: And I love it. These 24 by 48s, I mean, you have very few skinny grout lines on the floors, on the walls. I think it's so much easier to clean. Mm-hmm. And it does have a more modern feel. But I really am liking that. And you can do warm colors with the large format.
9: Exactly. It's like the texture can help.
8: Yes.
9: Yeah.
8: Yes.
9: Help it make, you know, not so modern.
8: Mm-hmm. So yeah. I'm loving that. I do love the light oak floor.
9: Yes.
8: I'm loving the light floors. I feel like that's timeless. It used to be the dark floors.
9: Right.
8: I love the light floors.
9: It just makes it brighter.
8: I think so too.
9: I completely agree with that one too.
8: I think so too. So mm-hmm. that white oak feel that everyone's yes. going for. And I do love also, I'm so happy that every kitchen we're doing isn't white anymore.
9: Mm-hmm.
8: We have so many kitchens that we're doing the light oak cabinets. We're adding black in there. We're doing colors. People are bringing color. I love that.
9: Yeah.
8: I think that, you know, and I think you can do it in the right way and it be timeless.
9: Yeah, absolutely.
8: I get where people go with the white and it's timeless, but I think even if you're going to do white, but if you do like a white oak island, like, bringing something in and not just doing all white, I really like.
9: Yes, I completely agree. My kitchen right now is very white and I would love to bring like that light wood, the oak in. Yeah, it just makes it feel warmer.
8: Yep.
9: Okay, if you could walk through someone's house for 10 minutes, what are the first 5 things you'd look at?
8: Definitely kitchen and bathrooms.
9: Okay.
8: Those are very important.
9: What would you look for?
8: So if they were looking to do a renovation, in the kitchen, most of them that are looking for a renovation are looking to take a wall down or add a header or connect the kitchen to the dining room or the kitchen, dining room, living room in a way. So I would look to see how we could do that, look at the structure of the home, see what could be done and how we could add an island or an eat-in area in the kitchen. I think those definitely are, they definitely make a huge difference in the space.
9: Yeah.
8: And it is so much easier to be able to be right there in the kitchen and have that island and kids can be doing homework or eating or whatever. And it's just the eat-in kitchen is huge with the island.
9: Definitely. Again, I just went from a tiny kitchen to now I have this nice big kitchen with the island. And just having the island, I feel like, you know, it makes you want to stay in that room and spend more time in it.
8: Exactly.
9: Yeah.
8: So I definitely that in kitchens, in bathrooms. Most of them are, you can't change the size too much.
9: Okay.
8: Some of the older homes have these very small master bathrooms and then bigger hall bathrooms. And a lot of times we can change that proportion and make it more equal. So neither bathroom will be huge, but each bathroom can feel much more comfortable.
9: Right.
8: You do take a little away from the hall bath, but if you can gain more in the master, some of these masters are tight in the older homes. So I like trying to see if we can, without taking walls down and changing things, try to keep in the footprint of those two bathrooms because they're usually back to back.
9: Okay.
8: And see if we can rearrange the space in those two.
9: Right.
8: Definitely look at windows. I mean, I think some of the older windows, you know, again, and you can't do everything at once, but at least you could have your list of priorities.
9: Yes.
8: So roof, siding, windows, definitely looking at that in itself to see how, what condition that's in and when you need to do that. And when we do this, the floors. So then floors come into play where a lot of times in the older houses, when you have all the rooms are separated, you might have different floors in those rooms.
9: Right.
8: So then once you start taking the walls down, you want that consistent flow of flooring throughout all those rooms.
9: Yeah, definitely.
8: So just looking at that and seeing how we can achieve that.
9: Okay. Let's see. What's the biggest reason renovation projects go over budget?
8: So our projects don't go over budget because of all the planning we do up front. I think it's the lack of planning before the project starts is when everything goes awry, which I know is very difficult because most contractors don't plan the job with you.
9: Okay.
8: Here, every single customer gets assigned a project designer. So they're building the whole project before we start. So this way, you know, every single item you have to buy, to go into that project. So you have your total before the job starts. I know everybody talks about change orders. And also, first of all, change orders, if there were two hi-hats included and now you want to do 10, I would call that a customer upgrade because you're making the change and upgrading. But if you can figure that out before the job starts, what you're looking for, then you can add up all these upgrades you would like to do and make sure it's in your budget.
9: Right.
8: Along with the vanity. You could buy a vanity for $1,000 or $5,000. Mm-hmm. You could buy floors that are $4 a square foot or $14 a square foot. Tile, $2 a square foot to $20 a square foot. So if you're building your whole project up front and picking everything, you know what you're in for before you start. And you can pick and choose the different things. Maybe you spend extra on this tile you loved, but you stick with the vanity that was less expensive. Mm-hmm. So again, but it's all about the pre-planning. So I think that it's once the job starts and the contractor is like, okay, we're up to your bathroom. Now we need your tile and you're picking things on the fly. I think it's hard to keep track and tally everything.
9: Right.
8: So I think just the way the industry is set up almost sets up customers for failure because the contractors aren't helping the customers pre-select everything. And it's so hard as a customer to figure out all the items you need in order to complete this renovation. You need guidance. I've been doing this for 20 years and there's still, the lists are so long of what we need. How as a customer do you know that?
9: And all the variations. And
8: And it's not just tile. Everybody thinks you go pick out tile. Mm-hmm. Tile's the floor tile and the wall tile. There's 20 accessories that go with it. There's Schluter, there's thresholds, there's saddles. There's so many things that go with it that add up too to the cost.
9: Right.
8: So we help you pick all of that stuff and all the components you need before the job starts.
9: Yeah, that I'm sure makes a huge difference in your process.
8: Yeah, it definitely does. It definitely does.
9: Are there ever certain, I guess, changes that a customer makes that they think is just a simple swap that actually causes a huge change?
8: That's a good question. That's a really good question. I would say things that definitely need to be thought about before are your shower base.
9: Okay.
8: If you're going to do a tile shower base or a regular shower base. And trying to switch that later on is very difficult.
9: Okay.
8: Because if you had a regular pre-made base, that just goes in, the drain's in place. If you go to a tile base, there's framing involved. There's waterproofing involved. There's plumbing involved. There's different tile components. So there's a lot of components to that versus just a shower base. Even just making doorways larger.
9: Right.
8: A lot of the older houses have small 24-inch doors.
9: Mm-hmm.
8: And now, like, that's tight.
9: Yeah.
8: We all would like 30-inch doors or just a larger door to fit furniture and everything. It just feels more natural. But to do that, there could be switches in the way. Mm-hmm. There could be baseboard heat in the way. The flooring has to be repaired. Mm-hmm. So because you're making this opening bigger now. And so there, those are some things that, you know, again, pre-planning and figuring that out, but it's hard for the customer to understand how much is affected by that. And there's a header over every door.
9: Mm-hmm.
8: So you can't just make that bigger, just take out the right side.
9: Right.
8: You have to actually open up the sheetrock, expose the framing, put in a new header to make it wider, and then fix everything that came along with that.
9: Yeah, that's a very good example of making all those decisions before.
8: Wall sconces over a bathroom vanity versus like regular one over each faucet versus sconces one between each one.
9: Right.
8: The planning and the space and the mirror size, will that work?
9: Mm-hmm.
8: Will it not? Understanding light fixtures and where you want them is really important.
9: Yeah.
8: Because changing that later is very difficult.
9: I'm sure.
8: And kitchen layouts, making sure those are right. Appliances are in the right spot.
9: Mm-hmm.
8: Because again, changing any of that is tricky.
9: Yeah, it's not as simple. Can you swap this?
8: Exactly. Exactly. Yeah. Pot fillers.
9: Right.
8: If you try to figure that out too late, that's very difficult to add because if you have your backsplash in again, I mean, you've got to open up walls to add that plumbing.
9: Yeah. So that's all the questions I have for you today, but I know I learned a lot.
8: I'm so glad that you learned a lot from this, and I hope everybody listening did as well. I definitely would like to do this again. I know people have questions and I'm happy to answer them. So we'll collect all of these questions again. If this has triggered you to think of anything that's going on at your own house or a house you're looking to buy, or anything about this industry in general, please send them in. We'll collect all the questions again and we will have another one of these podcast talks on From the Ground Up.
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96.1 VLI, Long Island's number one for all the hits. You're hanging with Aaron on a Nor'easter Sunday morning. We're going to keep you up to date on all the latest. I got an update coming up for you in about 15 minutes. Right now, it's Rihanna on VLI. Please don't.

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Keeping you up to date with the latest on the Nor'easter this weekend. Let us know what's going on near you. 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

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We'll have to wait and see. And wait for Taylor Swift to show up. 106.1 BLI, Long Island's number one for all the Swift.

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101 BLI, Long Island's number one for all the hits. Happy Sunday, Long Island. You're hanging with Erin, keeping you up to date with the latest on the Nor'easter this weekend. I got an update coming up for you in about 15 minutes. Right now, it's Olivia Dean on BLI.

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Who else is excited to see her new music video for Patient Zero on the VMAs tonight? I know I am.

106.1 BLI, Long Island's number one for all the hits. You're hanging with Aaron on a rainy nor'easter Sunday morning. I got the latest on the nor'easter coming up for you in about 15 minutes. Right now, it's Olivia Rodrigo on 106.1 BLI. New York.

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Four new Taylor Swift songs. 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

106.1 VLI, Long Island's number one for all the hits on a rainy Sunday nor'easter morning. But this will brighten up your weekend. Matt Rife, he's coming to UBS Arena on November 20th, and we're giving away tickets all day today. My girl Danielle is going to have your first chance to win coming up around 10:30. 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

96.1 BLI, Long Island's number one for all the hits. I'm out for now, but Danielle is in next. She's going to keep you up to date with the latest on the Nor'easter all afternoon. Plus, Matt Rife tickets to give away, so make sure you keep it locked right here to 106.1 BLI, Long Island's number one for all the hits. Right now, it's Tame.

Howard Larson on Long Island's number one for all the hits, 106.1 BLI. No, Danielle's voice did not get deeper. Man, TJ Smooth. Gonna keep covering the storm for you. Plus, we got those Matt Rife tickets, but right now it's Cat's Eye with Animal.

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1: DJ Smooth here with you on this rainy Sunday. Got my man Don from Island Wide Weather with the latest on this storm. Don, what's up, man? Are we expecting any craziness today?
2: The craziness is going to start to die down today. The storm is still just south of Long Island, heading out into open waters, so it's heading east.

0: author, with the latest on this storm. Don, what's up, man? Are we expecting any craziness today?
1: The craziness is going to start to die down today. The storm is still just south of Long Island, heading out into open waters, so it's heading east. But the heaviest of winds are behind us. What we have to worry about is another big batch of rain coming through throughout the day today into the evening hours before exiting tomorrow. Potentially another 1 to 2 inches of rain can be expected.
0: Okay, but so for the most part, the storm is dying out today. It should be pretty much over by tomorrow.
1: Should be out of here by tomorrow. Some gusty winds, but those winds are going to continue to diminish over the next 24 hours.

0: 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This is Taylor Swift.
1: 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It's Somber.
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3: Long Island's number one for all the hits.

Ah, yeah, my man Matt Rife bringing his Stay Golden World Tour to the UBS Arena on Friday, November 20th. One of the funniest guys out here. 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
3: Hi, BLI. Who's this?
4: Christina.
3: What's up, Christina? Where are we calling from today?
4: I am calling from West Babylon.
3: All right. Oh, man. Christina, West Babylon, how's the weather for you over there?
4: Oh, it's wonderful. It's actually not too bad in my area. A lot of just leaves and stuff down. A couple trees.
3: Okay, so you're one of the rare people that didn't need a kayak to go out at all last night, right?
4: Did not need a kayak.
3: Well, Christina, let me let you know, you are caller number 20.
4: Yes! I love Matt Rife. That's
3: yes,
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3: You're going to go check him out Friday, November 20th at UBS Arena. 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Christina, who are you taking with you that night?
4: If my husband doesn't go, I have to take my best friend. I don't know.
3: Okay, so either, hubby date night or bestie night. Okay, I like that.
4: Yeah, one of those.
3: All right, well, Christina, do me a favor. Let Long Island know what station just hooked you up.
4: BLI.
3: Congrats again to Christina. She's going to go see Matt Rife at UBS Arena on Friday, November 20th. And yes, I did see videos on Snapchat and Instagram of people kayaking to the bar right here in the area, West Babylon, the Babylon area. You guys are crazy, but I give you all the credit in the world. We got more Matt Rife tickets for you later on today in the noon hours, so make sure you listen for that cue to call. It's 106.1 BLI.
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Olivia Dean on Long Island's number one for all the hits. 106.1 BLI. Big shouts to everybody braving this weather and still doing what they do on Sundays and going to watch football. That'll be

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10: For Bayshore, Plainview, and the rest of the island, yes, the rain and wind continue as we get through this nor'easter, but it's feeling a little warmer because the high will go about 67 today. Rain continues tonight, low near 60. Tomorrow's going to start calming down, and rain is expected throughout the day, high of 65 and a low at night of 55. Thanks again to my man Don at Island Wide Weather. 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
16: 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For Long Island's latest radar, hourly forecast, beach conditions, and more, all in one place. 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
1: Your man TJ Smooth hanging with you on this rainy, cloudy, slightly, well, no, it's very gloomy Sunday. 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

0: 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What's up, guys? It's Kat, and we want to hook you up to go VIP style to AJ McLean's show at the Paramount on October 25th. And it's not just a meet and greet. It is also two tickets to the show. Bonus, you don't even have to fly to Vegas to see him. 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Literally cannot wait to see you at the show.
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12: Long Island weather. TJ Smooth hanging with you on this Sunday as we get through this storm. We'll talk to my man Don from Island Wide Weather a little bit earlier. And here's what he had to say about the rest of this storm.
13: The craziness is going to start to die down today. The storm is still just south of Long Island, heading out into open waters. So it's heading east. But the heaviest of winds are behind us. What we have to worry about is another big batch of rain coming through throughout the day today into the evening hours before exiting tomorrow. Potentially another 1 to 2 inches of rain can be expected.
12: So basically the end of the storm should be tomorrow.
13: Should be out of here by tomorrow. Some gusty winds, but those winds are going to continue to diminish over the next 24 hours.

Patient Zero, Cleveland, Pink Clouding, Babylon. Four new Taylor Swift songs. One place to hear them all this weekend. 106.1 BLI, Long Island's number one for all the Swift.

Matt Rife bringing the Stay Golden World Tour to UBS Arena on Friday, November 20th. I want to hook somebody up with a pair of tickets right now to go see him. Call in 20 at 631-301-1061. It's going to be in for a night full of laughter and fun. So again, if you want to be in the building to see Matt Rife, be calling 20 right now, 631-301-1061, and I'll get you in the building. Right now, it's Cat's Eye with Animal.

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5: For Patchogue, Farmingdale, and the rest of the island, the storm continues, y'all. Yes, we're still battling this nor'easter. My man Don.

But again, the storm moving its way out, so expecting some more rain and wind tomorrow. Right now, you ready, kids? Yes, it is 67 right now at Long Island's number one for all the hits.

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Taylor on 106.1 BLI. It's your man TJ Smooth. That's my time for now. Don't forget, more Matt Rife tickets coming up later. I'll see you later on at 6. Right now, it's Teddy Swims. Peace.

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7: Long Island weather. All right, let's take a look for Bayshore, Islip, and the rest of the island. We're keeping you posted on this nor'easter all day today. Right now, it's really not too bad, though. Lots of clouds, some slight drizzle, really not too much. And the winds right now are 12 miles per hour, so it's pretty tame right now. But like I said, we'll keep you posted all day at Long Island's number one for all the hits.

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0: 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Taylor Takeover Weekend.

6.1 BLI, Long Island's number one for all the hits. It's Alexa Neo with your tickets to see Matt Rife at the UBS Arena on November 20th. 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
1: Oh, hello, 106.1 BLI. Who is this?
2: My name is Kay.
1: Hey, Kay. How you doing today? Oh, that rhymes.
2: Good. How are you?
1: I'm doing great. You calling for these Matt Rife tickets?
2: Yes, I am.
1: Congratulations. You're caller 20.
2: Are you kidding? Wow.
1: Yes. Who are you going to go with?
2: I'm not sure yet.
1: You got time to think about it. It's November 20th at the UBS Arena. You're going to have a great night. Lots of laughs.
2: Oh, great. I can't wait.
1: Yes.
2: I watch all his videos.
1: Yeah. He does a lot of crowd work, I know. So I wonder how that's going to work in the UBS Arena since it's so big. But either way, you're going to have a great night.
2: I can't wait.
1: Yes. And which station is hooking you up with these tickets, Kay?
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106.1 VLI, Long Island's number one for all the hits. It's Alex and Neo. Who watched SNL last night? The season 52 premiere of SNL, might I add, which is so crazy. Jalen Brunson, the king of New York, hosted last night. And honestly, he was really good. I mean, for somebody who is an athlete and doesn't act, he crushed it. There were definitely some funny skits in there, and it was a great way to kick off the season.

106.1 of BLI, Long Island's number one for all the hits. It's Alexa Neo. We are keeping you posted all day today on this nor'easter. Right now, it's not too bad. But of course, we are here live and local, and we'll keep you updated all day. Also, coming up at 4:30, we've got your tickets to see Matt Rife at the UBS Arena. So don't go anywhere. Keep it locked right here at 106.1 of BLI.

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13: For Patchogue, Shirley, and the rest of the island, let's check it out. We're keeping you posted on this nor'easter. Right now, it's really not too bad. You got some showers. Winds are about 12 miles per hour. Looks like it might pick up a little bit later, but like I said, we'll keep you posted at Long Island's number one for all the hits.

Easter eggs are coming during the VMA Sunday. We'll have to wait and see. And wait for Taylor Swift to show up. 106.1 BLI, Long Island's number one for all the Swift.

0: 106.1 of VLI. It's Alexa Neo. 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
1: They say the holy water's watered down, and this town's lost its faith. Our colors will fade eventually, so if our time is running out, day after day, we'll make the mundane a masterpiece. 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

106.1 VLI, Long Island's number one for all the hits. It's Alexa Neo. So I think the important question here is, what are you binge watching during this nor'easter? Because, I mean, there's really nothing else to do besides just stay inside, cuddle up with a blanket, maybe cook and eat a lot, and then watch TV, watch some movies. So what are you binge watching right now? 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
1: 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It's called Emerald Eyes.

Portland's number one for all the hits. Coming up at 4:30, I've got your last chance of the day to score these tickets to see Matt Rife at the UBS Arena on November 20th.

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13: Long Island weather for Babylon Bayshore. Let's take a look. So right now, it's coming down a little bit harder, the rain. Reached a high of 65 today. It looks like it's going to come down a little bit harder a little bit later, but don't worry, we're going to keep you posted. Winds are up to 12 miles per hour right now on Long Island's number one for all

What's up? It's Alexa Neo on 106.1 VLI. Coming up in 5 minutes, I've got your tickets to see Matt Rife take on the UBS Arena on November 20th. Don't go anywhere. It's coming up in just a couple minutes.

106.1 VLI, Long Island's number one for all the hits. It's Alex and Neo, and I know you're stuck inside during this nor'easter, but I want to bring a little sunshine into your day. So I've got your last chance of the day to win these tickets to see Matt Rife at the UBS Arena on November 20th. Caller 20, I'm going to hook you up right now. Give me a call at 631-301-1061. Good luck.

0: 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Instant winner.
1: Hello, 106.1 BLI. Who is this?
2: Yeah. Oh, hi. Hang up the other phone.
1: Hi. Who is this?
2: Hi.
1: What's your name?
2: Michelle.
1: Hi, Michelle. Oh, I have a feeling you're very excited.
2: Oh my gosh, this is my last chance. I've been crying all weekend.
1: Well, congratulations. You're caller 20, and you just scored these tickets to see Matt Rife at the UBS Arena.
2: I'm so excited. You have no idea.
1: Oh my God. Are you a big fan?
2: Huge.
1: Aw. You're going to have so much fun. Have you seen him before?
2: Only on video. I've never seen him live, and I've been dying to see him live.
1: Well, now you're going to see him live in the flesh at the UBS Arena on November 20th. I am so excited for you.
2: Thank you. I'm so excited too. I'm cool. I'm using my husband's phone, my cell phone. Oh, Alex, you can stop calling.
1: I love it. Listen, you do what you gotta do, and it worked. Michelle, I adore you. I love your energy. Tell me, which station is hooking you up with these tickets?
2: BLI, baby.
1: That's right.
0: 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Long Island's number one for all the hits. 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

106.1 VLI. 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

106.1, the Alang, Long Island's number one for all the hits. It's Alexa Neo. I cannot wait to watch the VMAs tonight. I'm so excited to see a bunch of different people performing. I mean, Kacey Musgraves is going to be doing a tribute to Dolly Parton. Ray's going to be there, somber. But my queen, Madonna, is opening the show. And that, for me, is what I'm most looking forward to.

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4: All right, let's take a look for Pat Jog, Shirley, and the rest of the island. We are here live and local, keeping you updated on this nor'easter. It is coming down a little bit harder than it was before. Winds are up to 15 miles per hour right now, and it looks like they're going to reach up to 18 miles per hour a little bit

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from BLI, Long Island's number one. For all the hits, I'm Alexa Neo. And as always, it's been a pleasure hanging out with you. But I got to head out of here. So have a wonderful rest of your night. Stay indoors. Stay safe. TJ is coming up next, and I'll talk to you real soon.

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16: Long Island weather. For Deer Park, Wantagh, and the rest of the island, we're having fun in this storm, aren't we?
11: No, but seriously, the rain and the wind continue. There are still coastal flood warnings going on right now, so be on the lookout for that. Please be careful, especially if you're out on the roads right now, as we continue through this storm. High today reached about 68. We're going down to 60 tonight. Tomorrow, a little more of the same thing as the storm makes its way out of here. High around 65, low at 55. But thank goodness it's over.

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0: 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Taylor Takeover Weekend.

Olivia Rodrigo on Long Island's number one for all the hits, 106.1 PLI. It's your man TJ Smooth hanging with you as we get through this storm. I gotta throw some love out there to our delivery workers. Seen videos from yesterday where mail trucks were still driving in pretty much the ocean. So big shouts to them, UPS, Amazon, FedEx, all you guys. We're thinking about you. Please stay safe on these roads right now.

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0: The only station giving you the chance to meet Backstreet Boys' AJ McLean is 106.1 BLI. What's up, guys? It's Kat, and we want to hook you up to go VIP style to AJ McLean's show at the Paramount on October 25th. And it's not just a meet and greet. It is also two tickets to the show. Bonus, you don't even have to fly to Vegas to see him. 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
1: 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Loving all the videos that I'm seeing from last night to today with people just playing in the water. 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